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My name is Heather D. This is Backpacks and Magazines. And let's see, we just ended the first 30 minutes of the show, basically. We started that set off with Bjork and David Arnold with their track Play Dead. We also had Trevor Something in there with The Ghost. After that, Crew Lies and Twin Tribes with I Wish I Was You. Silent Runners in there with Dark Mountain. We also had the Agnes Circle with the track Ceramics. Drab Majesty after that with Unknown to the Eye. And then ending that set was Boy Harsher with Give Me a Reason. Let's see. Coming up next, I've got some FM Attack and Vandal Moon. This track is called Cry, Cry, Cry. Stay tuned.

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My name is Heather D. That just about does it for another episode of Backpacks and Magazines. As always, we'll be back next week, Saturday night, 8 to 9 p.m. But for now, I've got one left. We started that set off with FM Attack and Vandal Moon. That track was called Cry, Cry, Cry. We also had Trit 95 in there with a Photograph of Yesterday. Skew Ring after that with Reuptake. Tears for Fears in there with The Way You Are. Thompson Twins after that with Flower Girl. And then ending that set was Suze Millman, a favorite here on Backpacks, with her track Patterns. Ending the set tonight, I've got some Molly Nilsson just in honor of the full moon this week. So this is Hey Moon. I'll see you all next weekend, and I hope you have a good Saturday night. Take care.

0: I'ma get you.
1: That right there was Strategy by TWICE, which is, well, this was actually from the K-pop Demon Hunter soundtrack, although it was released as part of a different album as well. This is from 2025. Before that, we had Jellius by Illit, which is from the 2025 album Bomb. Before that was Lemon Tang by Hearts to Hearts, which was recently released off of the album Lemon Tang. And then the first one we started off with was Not Cute Anymore by Illit, which is also from the album released in 2025 of the same name. Welcome to an episode of pretty much pure K-pop, which is titled The Catch-Up Part 2, extenuating off of last week, which was The Catch-Up Part 1, I suppose, where we were listening to a lot of new music. There's a lot of new K-pop on this, thanks to Cece, who we have as a guest in the studio, I suppose. So I'm going to blame this playlist on her. No, I'm joking. All right, let's keep things moving along. Honestly, I think some of the music on here, I mean, I think some of the music on here, I might have, like, one or two songs I've played before, but most of it is new. And I think all of it is quite good. So let's keep moving with Anti-Fragile by Le Sserafim. This is a replay, but it's one of my, I think, favorite songs by Le Sserafim. This one is not so new. This is from the Anti-Fragile album in 2022. To me, it remains one of the best songs that they have released. So yeah, let's give that a listen.

That was Rebel Heart by IVE, which is the title track of the EP they released in 2025. Prior to that, we had Hot by Le Sserafim, also a title track, also from 2025. Before that was I Am by IVE, which is from the album IVE, I think, from 2023. Fun fact, that's actually a song that people say sounds like or sounds like it inspired the pretty well-known song Golden from K-pop Demon Hunters. I think I can hear the similarity there. Before that was another song by IVE. I realize there's a bunch in a row here. It's called Bang Bang, which is from a recent release of theirs of the same title. Okay, and then before that we had a couple by aespa. There was Lemonade, which was released very recently from I think their second full-length album. That's I think it was from a couple weeks ago, also called Lemonade. Before that was Supernova, the title track of an EP released in 2024. Before that was a song Red Red by Cordis. That's actually the, I think that's the first song I really listened to by Cordis. That was also released quite recently, off of also the title track of that album. And I think it's been going pretty viral online for whatever reasons. I don't know. The choreo is pretty cool. And then before that was WDA or Whole Different Animal by aespa featuring G-Dragon. And that was also quite a recent release. And then, yeah, before that, I think I already mentioned Anti-Fragile. And that's a really quick catch-up on everything we just played. Yeah, we're about at the halfway mark, a little past it. I've got more K-pop. Let's keep things moving along with Didori by Meow. This is also a recent release. There's a lot of them on here that are pretty new. This is from the album Bite Now.

That was Supernova Love by Ive and David Guetta, actually, who is the one who wrote Titanium, that song, if you've ever heard of it. Let's see. Before that, we had a song collab between Illit and Hannah called I Got Your Back, which is why it sounds more J-pop. I think Hannah is a J-pop artist. That's a very recent release as well. Before that was Superior from NMIXX's latest album, Heavy Serenade. I might have played it before, I can't quite remember, but one of my favorite songs off of that album, also pretty recently released. Right before that was a song by Idol called Oh My God, which is from their album I Trust, and that's from as far back as 2020. It's a great song, though. It's got some, like, it's got a lot of LGBTQ themes, which I think is cool. Idol tends to lean into that a little bit more than some of your other K-pop groups in their songwriting, which I've always found pretty neat. Before that was a very recent release by Cat's Eye called Animal. It's a single that came out, I think, like a couple days ago. And, yeah, I mean, of all the songs by Cat's Eye, technically Cat's Eye is not K-pop, actually, but of all the songs by Cat's Eye, I think it's grown on me a lot. And then, yeah, before that was the song by Meow. So we've caught up. All right. I've got one song left for tonight, which should take us just right about up to the end of the time. And it is by Le Sserafim. It's called Impurities, and it's from their Anti-Fragile album as well. That's from 2022. As always, thank you for listening to the show, Permanent Phase. As always, you can find me here again at the same time next week. If you're interested in what I played, you'll find it on track-blaster.com. And stay tuned in to WMBR in Cambridge for some more good music. All right, have a good evening.

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3: 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I'm your host, Lena, and I hope you guys have been enjoying this gloomy, rainy weather that we've been having lately. Some of the songs, I think, will fit that vibe quite well. Others are a little more all over the place. The first song of tonight's show is going to be Pulse by Tokyo Shoegazer.

Fractals by Keith Shelley in Athens. Next is Golden Light by a band whose name I can't say on the air, but you can find it in tonight's Track Blaster playlist.

That was If I Had a Heart by Fever Ray, followed by Black Lab's cover of Your Ghost by Kristen Hirsch. We're going to end tonight's show with Running Up That Hill by Kate Bush. Thank you all so much for listening. This has been Whatever Forever on WMBR Cambridge.

Good evening, everyone. You're listening to Ashwagandha Matcha on 88.1 WMBR in Cambridge. I'm your host, Elena. I hope you've all had a nice start to your weekend, and honestly, I'm glad we finally have nice weather after those days of rain. The sun is out, and it's a perfect way to kick off August. Speaking of, I honestly can't really believe that it's already August. I'm pretty happy that, like, my show falls on the 1st August. I mean, it feels like I woke up and 2 months had suddenly flown by, which is kind of scary. But yeah, I really wanted to encapsulate that feeling you get when summer is starting to near its end. A lot of really fun and happy songs that I'm going to be playing, but they also have, I would say, like, an undertone of nostalgia and melancholy. I also won't be talking much this time, since I think it's more appropriate to go through all the music uninterrupted. And I'd also like to apologize for the weeks before, because you've been hearing some pre-recordings instead of, I guess, like a new set, but in the coming weeks, I'll be sure to give you guys some new music and some new, like, playlists. And without further ado, we have our first track, which is Mouth Breather by Gap Year.

All right, we're approaching our last song for tonight, but before I introduce it, I'd like to thank everyone for listening, especially at this late hour. I know I played a bit of screamo today, which I haven't done in a while, especially not since I've started talking, if I remember correctly. And I'm willing to assume that it was probably a bit out of your comfort zone, but I'd be really pleased if even one of the listeners takes an interest in the genre. I feel like it really represents the feeling of August well. Like, you have a really pretty instrumental that's sweet and playful, and then the vocals and lyrics are so emotional. But overall, I hope you guys were able to understand my intentions behind the songs I chose. And for our last song, we have 12 Mile Train Tracks by First Day Back. Funny enough, my friends and I were at their concert a few weeks ago. And by the way, Gap Year was opening for them. It was the first track I played tonight. But anyways, during this concert, it was very close to this song that, one, I threw up, and two, one of my friends started crying. So now we joke about it. We say, like, damn, this concert was so good. She threw up, and I cried. But it really is a good song. I feel like this is one of the songs that I'm playing tonight that encapsulate this feeling the best. And anyways, this has been Ashwagandha Matcha on 88.1 WMVR in Cambridge. I'm your host, Elena, and I'll see you next week, Saturdays at 11 p.m., as usual. Please enjoy this last song, and have a good night.

Hello, everyone, and welcome to WMBR in Cambridge. My name is Becky, and this is Under the Sun, which you've just heard is CIA from an artist called Pangea from an album called I Think We Should Stay Away From Each Other, which is a collective compilation album from artists signed to Asian Man Records. Used to do all of AJJ stuff. I don't know if they still do, but that's how I knew about them. So what you'll hear tonight is from a very old Spotify playlist that was automatically generated from my listening habits, I suppose. It's called Summer Rewind 2016. So 10 years ago, these were my songs of the summer, in no particular order, just kind of went through and picked out some ones I wanted to play for you tonight. So what you'll hear next is a song called Don't Cry Out by Shiny Toy Guns. I first heard this song as the intro music on a podcast that was devoted to discussing World of Warcraft when I had an iPod Nano back in middle school. So again, one of those fun puzzles where you can use the details of what I said to try to guess my age. This is going to start us out with the next set. This will be Shiny Toy Guns with Don't Cry Out from We Are Pilots. Please enjoy.

Just heard The Outfield with Your Love. Before that, we heard Green Day off of Dookie with When I Come Around. Prior to that was Blink 182 with What's My Age Again from Enema of the State. And then before that was Don't Cry Out by Shiny Toy Guns. And up next, we are going to hear a song called Cupid's Chokehold / Breakfast in America from Gym Class Heroes. On this one, you'll hear Travie McCoy with the rap parts, Patrick Stump from Fall Out Boy on the Supertramp cover of Breakfast in America on the chorus and kind of mixed components in the song. And famously, this was, I think, one of Katy Perry's first introductions to pop culture. She was not featured on the song itself, but she is Travie McCoy's love interest in the music video and formerly his love interest in real life. If you watched E! News during the late 2000s, you might be aware of that fact as well. So please enjoy.

Public Enemy with Chuck D and Flava Flav, of course. Before that, we heard Helena by My Chemical Romance, and then Gym Class Heroes with Cupid's Chokehold and Breakfast in America with Patrick Stump of Fallout Boy. Up next, we are going to hear Passion Pits from their album Kindred with a song called Whole Life Story. Let's go.

And that was Panic at the Disco with Nearly Mitch's Witches, Ever Since We Met, from Vices and Virtues. Before that was Move Along by the All American Rejects, also featured in Bionicle's advertising campaign back in the day. So I really associate that song with the island of Motunui. And then before that was A Whole Life Story by Passion Pit. And up next is a Ghostface Killah song featuring U-God, two of the prominent swordsmen of the Wu-Tang Clan. The song is called Cheche Le Ghost, features Cheche La Femme samples slash covers. I don't know what you'd call this, but regardless, let's have fun.

That was, of course, More Than a Feeling by none other than Boston, a band from Cambridge, and a band whose album I purchased in Somerville on vinyl. A local group in many respects. Prior to that was Take On Me by A-ha, and then Che Che Le Ghost by Ghostface Killa and You God from Ghostface Killa's album Supreme Cliente. And then that will bring us to our last set of the night. We're going to hear Blind Pilot with Packed Powder and then Take Me Home Tonight by Eddie Money with none other than Ronnie Spector. So for WMBR in Cambridge, my name is Becky, and thank you for listening as always.

Hello everyone, you're listening to WMBR in Cambridge. My name is Temkin and welcome. Normally this is the part where I say you listen to the Fruit Loops, but that is the show that I usually do in the spring and the fall. But this is the summer, so I'm filling in. This is Friday at 9 p.m. And unfortunately this episode is recorded because MIT decided that for July 4th it'll close the building that WMBR is in. But such is life. You just listened to Dulce Soledad by Enjambre off their album Daltonico. And yeah, today's episode is just a bunch of different songs that I quite enjoy. Not too much of a theme, really, but I do hope y'all like it. Next up is What Once Was by Hers. Came out about 2017. And yeah, hope y'all enjoy today's episode.

And that was David Bowie's song Heroes. I believe this is the remastered in 2017, I want to say, but originally came out in 1977. Hope you like those past two songs. Keeping with the let's say older songs. Next up is Tears for Fears, their song Head Over Heels. Yeah, that kind of almost rhymes. Almost rhymes. But yeah, hope you like that.

What you just heard was What You Know by Two Door Cinema Club off of their album Tourist History. A lot of the songs that I play that I've been playing are songs that I would normally play on the Fruit Loops, but don't really get around to. But this next one is actually a new song that came out, I believe, this past week off of Olivia Rodrigo's new album. So next up is My Way off of You Seem Pretty Sad for a Girl So in Love. Hope y'all enjoy.

And that was You Only Live Once by The Strokes off their album First Impressions of Earth that came out in 2006. So yeah. Next up is 1979 by The Smashing Pumpkins off of their album Melancholy and the Infinite Sadness, but melancholy as in melon and then collie. Yeah. Although the song is titled 1979, it did come out in 1995.

And that was Kill Me Girl by the Backseat Lovers off their album When We Were Friends. So I mentioned this earlier, but this is a recorded episode. However, I am chronically on my phone, slash online, so I will be listening in, slash seeing if you're gonna text in or call or anything really. You can do so at 617-253-8810. Although I do hope y'all have been enjoying this episode. Next up is All I Think About Now by the Pixies off the album.

And that was Everybody Talks by the Neon Trees off their album Picture Show, a classic, in my opinion, but that's just me. Speaking of classics, next up is Dancing with Myself by Generation X, the album Kiss Me Deadly. Me personally, when I listen to this, I do feel the urge.

And that was, Say It Ain't So by Weezer. Yeah, I don't normally play Weezer very much, but for those of you who do regularly listen to my show, I have now officially graduated from MIT, which means I have become unshackled, unburdened, one might say, from, I don't know, the Institute, I suppose. So yeah. In case you're curious, I will most likely be doing the Fruit Loops again in the fall. My co-host Mateo, for those of y'all who listen, has moved to New York. But we may be trying to do something like virtual or I don't know. I guess you'll have to tune in to find out. But either way, thank you for tuning in. This is WMBR in Cambridge, and I very much associate this next song with like ending, which is why I picked this to be the last song of the night. But next up is Mr. Brightside by The Killers off of their album Heart.

And thank you so much for tuning in, everyone. Again, my name is Temkin, and this is WMBR in Cambridge. The next show that's coming up is The Meaning of the Blues, which, from what I can tell, normally is Mondays at 6 to 7, but this summer is Fridays at 10. So, yeah, I hope you all enjoyed today's episode. Again, if you have any thoughts or feedback or anything, you can call or text in at 617-253-8810. I may do this future Fridays, who knows? But I hope you all have enjoyed listening as much as I have enjoyed playing. And yeah, thank you for listening to WMBR. Have a good 4th of July, everyone.

0: good morning, all you listeners out there in Radio Land. You are tuned to WMBR Cambridge 88.1 on your FM dial. It's another Thumpin' Thursday, and it's just past 6 a.m., so that must mean it is now time for my program, which is the one that goes by the name of the Pontoon Palace, hosted, of course, as always, by the DJ who goes by the name of me, Rich.
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0: It is July 2nd in the year 2026. We are sailing straight into a sweltering 4th of July weekend. I was thinking about trying to put together some Parade of Summer Hits program, the big holiday weekend coming up, but this is just going to be a regular show. So, in other words, awful. No, I'm just kidding. Now, I didn't get the Parade of Summer Hits together, but we will be starting out with an old summertime chestnut, and maybe a few other songs that suit the holiday. So, here we go.

like to give you a wee tale of a wee piece of tale lost in the Soho evening summer. And we take you over first, however, in a camera flush of flash of greased lightning pubes to Parliament. The Presidium is sitting on its fat pinstripes. And they're sitting there and they're judging and they're tearing things up and they're pulling things down and they're destroying and they're creating and they're destroying, they're creating. Mainly they're destroying. And they're all full of sodden with liquor and the quilted minds and the quilted seats are rotting and creaking and squeaking and creaking and groaning. And one of them in particular, we focus on one of them in particular, and he's really out of his skull. He doesn't know what he's doing. He's thinking about getting away from it all. He's thinking about getting into it all. He's thinking about not going home tonight. And to his charred wife and his charred supper and his charred children, everything's charred, except for the railway line, which is flooded. And we're going, staggers down the stairs into the arms of his waiting chauffeur, and kisses him gently on the fly and says, Jeeves, Jeeves was his name. Jeeves, I want you to take me home, but first of all, I want to go through Soho and see some of that sin that we've been trying to get rid of. Some of that terrible evil sin. I want to see it. I want to see that depravity before my eyes. And they're driving through Soho. And they're driving through Soho and everything's walking by and everyone's killing each other and people are staggering with knives out their backs in the cafes and things and wine is pouring out of the windows and blood is pouring out of the gutters and hands are clutching out of the drain pipes and it's all completely swinging in together. It's London. And suddenly he sees with his rotting, pus-filled eyes a very, very, very beautiful, unbelievable chick. A chick the likes of which he's never seen, an unbelievable flowery Khyber moving in the gay breeze, almost transparent and fantastic underwear, almost visible. And he thinks to himself, I must have that. I must have it. And he snarls his way, he's hanging out of the car, he's hanging out of the car window, his tongue is hanging out, his thing is hanging out, everything's hanging out, his chauffeur's hanging out. And his tongue is hanging out. This has got War Department stamped on it. This is City of Westminster property hanging out. And his pinstripes are vibrating with neon glow. And he says, I must have that. And this is him. This is the politician. This is his plea, the politician. But first, we'd like to give you a little bouquet of roses for the politician.

All right, we started off that set and today's show with a little test to see if our music director is awake and listening, because undoubtedly those first couple of songs would have provoked an unfavorable text response. We began today's show with Chicago from their first record from 1969, a song that was released as a single in 1970. That old chestnut, does anybody really know what time it is? After Chicago came Steely Dan from Countdown to Ecstasy, their second record from 1973, and another old chestnut, the Boston Rag. We had some more horn rock after that, courtesy of the band Medora. They were from Chicago and formed after the psychedelic Bangor Flying Circus broke up. That was coming from their second record, Medora 2, which dates from 1973. That's a track I've played before. I would have played something that I haven't played before by them, but I thought that song fit in with the big holiday weekend coming up, Livin' in America. After that, it was off to merry old England with the band Delivery, with Carol Grimes on the vocals. From their 1970 debut album, Fool's Meeting, we heard Blind to Your Light by Delivery. And finally, we finished it up with some more wackiness from England, from Pete Brown and his Battered Ornaments. Pete Brown, of course, being the musical zany who is involved in lots of things. He did a lot of work with Jack Bruce and Cream, had a variety of other bands like Poblocto, played with Graham Bond. The Battered Ornaments also featured Chris Spedding on guitar, and they apparently didn't get along so well. So Pete got canned after that first record there. And that first record just happens to be called A Meal You Can Shake Hands With in the Dark, which apparently has gotten pretty pricey over the years. At any rate, there was the Pete Brown and his Battered Ornaments version of Politician, sounding a bit different than the version recorded by Cream, if I do say so myself. And we're getting a little scronky there, a little bit zany, a little bit wacky, so I think it's time to tone it down a little bit for this next set. It's too hot to be all crazy. Boom, boom, ain't it great to be crazy? Boom, boom, ain't it great to be crazy? They don't write them like that anymore, do they? And I also have to get back to my texts. Fred and I were having a lively exchange over whether the Terre Haute pressing of the first Chicago album is superior to the Santa Maria pressing. You know, he hasn't always been F-bomb Fred Allen. Back in his college days, they called him Freddie Matrix Numbers Allen.

Okay, we are back here on the Pontoon Palace, which just happens to be broadcast on WMBR, but I bet you knew that already. We began that last set with something from Emmett Rhodes from his 1973 Farewell to Paradise record. That was the song Bad Man. Randy Newman gave us the tune Rosemary from his 12 Songs record from 1970. We heard Bill Fay with Jack Laughter and Mademoiselle Sigh, which was coming from the compilation From the Bottom of an Old Grandfather Clock, a collection of demos and outtakes, 1966 to 1970. We heard Jimmy Campbell from his 1972 Jimmy Campbell's album, Jimmy Campbell and It's Just Like a Girl. We listened to the Stone Ponies and the unmistakable sounds of Linda Ronstadt and the 210 Train from 1967. And we finished things up there back in the 70s, 1973 to be exact, with Mr. Alan Hull, founding member of Lindisfarne from his first solo record called Pipe Dream. That was the song Breakfast. Breakfast in Los Angeles. Macrobiotic stuff. Some marmalade. Hey, let's skip the marmalade. Let's just get rolling with our next set. I was thinking about this song a week or two ago, and I haven't played these guys in a while. So without any further ado, here's the Bee Gees. There was-

We started out that block of tunes with the Bee Gees from 1967's Bee Gees' first album, which wasn't really their first. It was actually their third album, but it was entitled Bee Gees' First. I think that was the first one that was released internationally. At any rate, the Bee Gees and Cucumber Castle. You heard Jason Krest after that. Jason Krest being the name of the band. There's not a single member in it named Jason Krest. From 1969, that was A Place in the Sun. We heard the United States of America after that, and you might be surprised to know that the United States of America is just the name of the band as well. There's nobody in the group called that. The United States of America from their one and only record from 1968, Stranded in Time. We heard the Modern Folk Quartet after they'd sort of shortened their name to MFQ. From 1965, that was This Could Be the Night, produced by Phil Spector and written by Nilsson. MFQ was followed by the West Coast Natural Gas. They originally formed in Seattle and then wanted to move to Hippie Central, aka San Francisco. That was recorded in 1968, the song Two's a Pair. Then finally, we finished it up with a little bit of that pontoon early morning salute, Sing a Song of 6 Feet Under, a brief tribute to Beverly Martin. I was going to play some other things by her as well this morning, but we'll have to save that until next week. She just passed away April 27th at the age of 79. She was born Beverly Kuttner, but she married John Martin and became Beverly Martin. They divorced around 1980. From what I hear, he wasn't such a swill guy in real life. And she had stopped making music for a while to concentrate on her family, and then came back to it again in the mid-aughts. At any rate, that was an early single of hers, Where the Good Times Are, and I think it's from 1967. I didn't make myself a note. Her backing band on that one was Jimmy Page, John Paul Jones, Nicky Hopkins, and session drummer Andy White. She's mostly known for folkier material, and she's on the cover of Burt Jansch's second record. Long hair, short skirt, lounging around in the background. Anyways, speaking of long hairs and short skirts, I think it's just about time for the Pontoon Action Central Weathercast. So, in case you haven't heard, we're sort of in the middle of a heat wave. These next couple days, we are going to be sizzling like a hot dog on the grill. Oh, Fred and Abby just got excited because they heard me say hot dogs. Slow down, guys. Take it easy. It's just an expression. There's no hot dogs right now. There is a lot of heat, though. We are expected to reach 100 today, maybe even a degree or two higher. We'll have to see what happens. Tonight, it's going to be miserable. It's only going down to 80 degrees. Tomorrow, more of the same. Friday, we are expecting a high of 102, and just barely cooler on the overnight going into Saturday with a low of 75. We get a smidgen of relief on Saturday, only expected to get up to 94. And at the moment, it is expected we're going to have some showers and storms late afternoon, early evening, just in time to mess up everybody's 4th of July fun. Of course, Fred and Abby are thinking, let it rain, I don't care, as long as I have my hot dogs. On the overnight, Saturday dropping down to 73. Sunday will be a skosh cooler with a high of about 88 and cooling to a low of 66 into Monday. And on Monday and for early next week, we're having more normal temperatures in the mid-80s. And that's all she didn't write. And we also need to put the weather aside because it's just about time to break out the Les Pauls, the orange amps, the big muff, and get ready for a little hirsute yowlin'.

There we go with some stuff to keep things percolating as we sail on into a scorching 4th of July weekend. We started things out in London from 1971 with the band Fuzzy Duck, the song Afternoon Out. One of those guys was from the band 5 Day Week Straw People, a band that I like and a band that also featured John Duquesne. After Fuzzy Duck, we heard Black Sabbath from Sabbath Bloody Sabbath, their fifth record from 1973, Sabs and a National Acrobat. I wasn't crazy about that record when I first got it, but it's grown on me through the years. Still think the production's a little weird at times on it, but c'est la vie. And we finished things up with the Finnish band Charlies. Recorded around 1969, 1970, that was Don't Go Out. And it's going to be so hot today, if you can avoid it, I'd recommend not going out, maybe. You could just stay inside all day and listen to WMBR. You've got Eric and the Breakfast of Champions coming up after me, and then Joni and the Late Risers Club, and Christopher and the Lost and Found. You don't need to go anywhere. Now, for this next set, let's tone things down just a hair from that last one.

We were just listening to Moby Grape from 1971's 20 Granite Creek. That was Gypsy Wedding. Before Moby Grape, Joe Walsh. The unmistakable sounds of Joe Walsh from 1974's So What? And I know what you're thinking. No artist so inconsequential should risk such a title. Joe Walsh and Time Out from 1974. We heard Iggy Pop and James Williamson before that, recorded in 1975.

Live, released in 1977, and then finally given the mix it deserved in 2010, Iggy Pop and James Williamson and Beyond the Law from Kill City. And we started the set off with David Bowie, some live David Bowie, a John Peel session from June of 1971, live version of It Ain't Easy, which was the last song on side one of Ziggy Stardust and the Spiders from Mars, if I remember correctly. Besides the Spiders from Mars, with Mick Ronson, Trevor Boulder, and Woody Woodmansey, that particular version also featured Dana Gillespie on the backing vocals, Dana Gillespie and her ample charms, as well as Jeff McCormick, also known as War and Peace, a friend of Bowie's who's turned up on various records throughout the years. That was him doing the second verse. Now, I've got to get rolling with my last set here, and I was thinking it's about time for a little power pop.

0: Well, hallelujah, hose me down, we've reached the end of another show. Time for me to be shoving off.
1: Shoving right off again, shoving right off again, shoving right off again, shoving right off again, shoving right off again, shoving right off again.
0: Or I could just tell you what we listened to in that last set. We started things out with Pilot from their third record from 1976, Pilot and Penny in My Pocket. We heard Hoboken's Finest. Hoboken! Ooh, I'm dying again! Hailing from Hoboken, the Bongos from 1983's Numbers with Wings record, their ode to Jane Fonda, Barbarella. Then finally, we finished it up with a little bit of that local talent done good, courtesy of the Cave Dogs, going all the way back to those halcyon days of 1990, their big local hit, Baba Ganoush. Now, I was eating my falafels at Sammy's back then, listening to Baba Ganoush. It's time to stop reminiscing, though, because Eric's going to be up in a few short minutes with the Breakfast of Champions. However, I will be back with one more song right after these important words.
2: Hi, this is Phyllis Diller, reminding you that better jobs need better education. That high school diploma makes the difference. So this fall, be cool, hang loose, and school it.
0: Okay, and that's going to do it for me for this week's edition of the Pontoon Palace, the big pre-4th of July edition. I hope that you enjoyed the show, and thank you very much for listening. I hope that you have a nice day. I hope you make it through the heat okay. Hope you have a nice weekend, nice holiday weekend, a nice long holiday weekend, and a nice week as well. And of course, I hope that you can join me here again next Thursday from 6 to 8 a.m. for more of the same. Hope. I've got one more to take it out with, sort of a public service announcement. You know, you don't want to go around swapping shoes. I'll see you next week, everybody. Take care. Bye-bye. Ciao.

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Hey, everybody. My name is L-Train. You're listening to Radio Ninja. It is July 2nd, I think. Anyway, we just heard Haido and Apard working together. That is originally Volley by Haido. The Apard remix is what we just heard. It was out on Lychee Records in 2024. I have a great show for you. It's got a mix of new bees and old bees. I don't know why we're so into bees today. Anyway, there's like Bob Moses. There's some Amon Tobin working together with Michael Shreve. I forgot about that song, and I'm glad that it's back in. And I have a little bit of hip hop and some Blockhead, and I have Open Mike Eagle, which is a treat. Anyway, coming in after this is the Traffic Jam. If you're listening in your car, this next one is for you. I don't know if you're gonna like me. Please do not adjust your radio. This is our usually scheduled program. This is LASIK by Matt Moss, and they used like surgery sounds to make you a song. Here it is. Give me a text. The number is 617-253-8810. That'll get you to me. My name is L-Train. 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

Hey, everybody. Hey, how'd you like that set with those surgery sounds? I know you love it. That last song we just heard is a lot more palatable. We heard it from Solee, S-O-L-E-E, and we heard the track Aries, which came out last year on Future Romance Records. And I'm just realizing something. Okay, so before that was Jonathan Casper with a track called Aye, I think. Is how you say that? It's A-Y-E. All of this and more is available at track-blaster.com. I just want to say because that last one was a new one. A new release came out last month as of 2 days ago. Anyway, beautiful melodic house, brand new for you. And also there, Matt Moss with L-A-S-I-K, which is like, I guess, the procedure that was being performed when they recorded all of those sounds off of A Chance to Cut is A Chance to Cure. That is IDM from TBT Times. That was a 2001 release. Coming up next, I have Bob Moses and Notre Dame working together on My Mind. This one is a new release and going out for anybody who wants some lovely organic house. Stay tuned.

Hey, everybody. My name is L Train, and you are listening to Radio Ninja here on WMBR in Cambridge. I play car commercial music. It's not necessarily dance music, and it's not necessarily not dance music. So that last one was the song Oracle off of the release Drums of Compassion from Michael Shreve and Amon Tobin. I just think that

0: Club Mix album. That's a new one from Bob Moses. Coming in behind me is a little shimmy shake for you. This is from Session Victim and Russ Stimulant with Screen Off. Turn your screen off.
1: 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Can't seem to

0: sorcerer.
1: Well, some time back, an ancient wizard prophesied that I would one day become a king. Perhaps you, who look even older than he was, are the one who will bring that to pass.

everybody. My name is L-Train, and you are listening to Radio Ninja here on WMBR in Cambridge. We are entering the second hour of the show. I'm just going to go over what we've been listening to. That was some, I don't know, glitch bass music. That was Eprom and Shades and Alex Perez working together on Flame Unbroken off of the album The Lower World. Came out last year on Square Records. Also in there, Bleeb Modern and the KBB with Glow off of Too Afraid to Leave, Coldwave, and also in there was Sam Taylor Wood, produced by Pet Shop Boys and Gui Barrado. We heard I'm in Love with a German Film Star, the Gui Barrado remix. That's a compact release from last year. And also in there, Blockhead with That Old Timey Sorcery. Really like it off of Future Archive Recordings, with some trip hop down tempo, whatever. I start off with Session Victim and Ross Sibilant with Screen Off, and that came out in 2024. Some jazz house off of release Delusions of Grandeur. This is a great song. It's called Hazy. It's by Cormac with a K. As I said, all of these are available at track-blaster.com for all of the details. 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

Hey, everybody. Sorry, I was distracted there. It happens. Anyway, so that was Open Mic Eagle with I'll Fight You off of Component System with the Auto Reverse album. And we heard that off of the Auto Reverse record label, and that was some experimental hip hop. Also in there, Chloe Battelle with Hopecore, Lo-Fi House, came out last year. Also in there, Moderat and Deep Dish working together. That was the Deep Dish remix of Eating Hooks that came out on a DJ mix, the Global Underground 49 from Dublin. I'm not entirely sure. Oh yeah, that is a new release. There you go. It's a new release. That's why I wasn't sure. Also in there, Daniel Avery and Cecil Believe. Not because I'm unprofessional or anything. Daniel Avery and Cecil Believe with Rapture in Blue, the midnight version we heard. That is off of Rapture in Blue and Greasy off the Racing Line Midnight Versions album. And I started off that set with Cormac, a track called Hazy. Is super fun, track from last year. And here's another super fun track, Cubicolor with As You Fly, 16BL remix. And this is off of Sometime Not Now Remixed from 2023. 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Give me a text, the number is 617-253-8810.

Hey, everybody. Okay, y'all recognize that one. That was the Machine Drum Gunshot track, but that was the Om Unit's Rollers VIP remix, which came out on Vapor City Remixes back in 2015, and that one earns a TBT on the playlist. Anyway, so before Machine Drum, we were hearing David August with Workout 1. That's a 99 Chance release from 2024. Paris in there with Visionary, and that came out in 2024 on This Never Happened record label. Also in there, Cubicolor with 16BL working together as on As You Fly, the 16BL remix, came out in 2023 on Anjuna Deep. And coming up next, I have TRAC and Lensman working together on Quiet Storm. This is going to be some liquid jam and bass for you. It'll sound really chill and

0: It's like energetic and sleepy at the same time. I love this about liquid drum and bass. It's cinematic. It's car commercial music. Give me a text. The number is 617-253-8810. That'll get you to me. My name is L-Train. 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
1: Yeah.

Yeah, I really love when Bonobo uses little nature bird sounds. I did just notice that Bonobo in the very distant future, November 28th, they're coming into Boston. And they're also touring through Vermont, and they will be in Brooklyn, New York, and stuff. So if you're a Bonobo fan, you make it out every time he's in town. Just put that on your radar. And the song that I'm talking over is Me and You. We also heard from Mathilde Norberg and Paris with Everywhere You Are, the Paris remix. And I start off that set with Track and Lensman doing Quiet Storm together. And I'm going to outro now with James Holden and Waclaw Zimple with You Are Gods. And this came out last year on Border Community with some beautiful IDM, a dark ambient for you. And thank you so much for listening to Radio Ninja this week. I'll see you back here same time, same place next week, Thursdays from 6 p.m. to 8 p.m. reliably right here on WMBR in Cambridge. 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
4: 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Are you all ready? He's rolling. Let's do this thing. Light this torch. Yeah.
5: Life is but a walking shadow. 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And then is heard no more. It is a tale told by an idiot. Full of sound and fury, signifying nothing.

0: Good morning. This is Sound and Fury. I'm Dave Goodman, your central cogitator. They call me that because I like to dwell on things.
1: Welcome to Lost and Found here on WMBR in Cambridge. I'm Alex McNeil, the Friday host. Lost and Found is here on WMBR every weekday from noon until 2, bringing you music mostly from the 60s and 70s, sometimes, like today's show, from beyond the 70s, and sometimes from the 50s, too. We've got a different host every day with a different take on the music of that era. Today's theme, special one...
0: That's Alex McNeil doing the Lost and Found show here at WMBR. It was Friday, December 12th, 2025, and Alex was paying tribute to guitarist Steve Cropper, who died on December 3rd of that year. And we've lost Alex. He died earlier this month, in July, and he's actually the fourth person that I've known here at WMBR to pass, following Bob Raffi and Jeff Breeze, and many years ago, Sharon Claiborne. In fact, our B Control studio is named after Sharon, who passed many years ago. But Alex was very important, as many people knew him. He was very important here at WMBR as the producer of the Lost and Found show, our daily, weekdaily program devoted to the music of mostly the 60s and the 70s. And he also was instrumental in keeping a show on the air called 88 Rewound, which plays on Saturday mornings. And I didn't know Alex super well. As community members of the station, we weren't on campus a lot. We didn't hang out on campus a lot. But whenever I had the opportunity to talk to Alex, I enjoyed talking to him. And what a Renaissance type of a person, you know, that expression, he's a Renaissance man. He studied history in college. He had a law degree. He was very well known in the community that appreciates and writes about Shakespeare. He was very active in something called the Shakespeare Oxford Society. And then, of course, musically, he knew so much about the music of the 60s and 70s. And he even wrote a book about a compendium of television programs that was first published in 1980, and you can still find the original edition of this compendium of television shows on eBay. This morning, what I'm doing is I'm not exactly doing a tribute to Alex with the music that Alex would play, but I'm playing old music in sort of tribute to Alex. And in recent months, I acquired from another member of the station, Will Cullman, in fact, our chief operator here at WMBR, I acquired a thumb drive with decades of music and interviews and speeches that were dubbed from old reel-to-reel tapes that WMBR and WTBS, our precursor station, had been collecting since and recording since the early 60s. And we're going to hear a variety of music. We're going to hear a little bit of a presentation by Professor Noam Chomsky from way back in the day. And we're even going to hear the commemoration of a new president of MIT, the 12th president of MIT, back in 1966. All of this material from this thumb drive, which has material audio on it from many shouldn't say all, many of the reel-to-reel tapes that we managed to save and dub off into the digital medium over the years. First, though, we're going to hear a little more of Alex, and then the first song that he played during his Steve Cropper tribute back in December 2025. If you'd like to contact the show, if you have any comments, if you knew Alex and you want to weigh in about him, you can text us at 617-253-8810, 617-253-8810 for the text line, or you can always send me an email. The address here is IBISRadio, I-B-I-S, IBISRadio at gmail.com.
1: Today's theme, special one, remembering Steve Cropper, the legendary, and I think legendary can be used appropriately, their guitar player who helped shape the sound coming out of Stax Records from 1962 to 1970. Considered one of the finest guitar players in the rock and roll slash soul genre, known for his tasty fills and great sense of rhythm and timing. So I concentrated really on two sources. One was a list of 10 songs that I found online at a site called guitarexchange.com, and they have a list of what they regard as his 10 best works while he was at Stax. So we'll be playing them, and I'm going to mix in some things that I found when I was researching the show. The principal thing that amazed me is in his post-Stax career, post-1970, the range of artists that Steve Cropper worked with as producer, as guitarist, as arranger sometimes, it's just astounding. It seems like everybody in the music business at one point collaborated with Steve Cropper, and some even go into the 21st century. So without further ado, let's get started with a record that was number 10 on the Guitar Exchange list of Steve Cropper's 10 best while he was at Stax. It's by Johnny Taylor.

crew. They're filming the John Prine story in here tonight. How a small boy from Kentucky, take that back from Chicago, who everybody thought was from Kentucky, and all his friends traveled around the country. Announcing the resurgence of lyrics.

sets back lyrics about 40 years. I wrote it, I guess, just because I was trying to decide what the difference was between bullshit and lies. And I decided that the difference between a bullshit artist and a liar is that a liar is someone who believes his own bullshit. But I don't believe a word of it.

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And Tom began to tell his sad story. Said along around 1942, and I robbed a bank in Kalamazoo just to get

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There's 20,000 in unmarked green. 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And I said, what? But it's 3 nights later at Rusty's door. I had me a beer and then I had 2 more, and then I headed for the treasure. Just like Tom had said, this machine was under a sign. It read, prevent VD, 3 for a quarter.

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And if you meet somebody with a troubled mind, we'll just hand him the key and feed him the line and tell

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Remember that you only fall for lies and stories when you want to. And I said, what?

0: two tracks from concerts recorded at Passim in Harvard Square, Cambridge. And again, we're playing music that originated on these old reel-to-reel tapes that WTBS and WMBR recorded over the years, and in recent years, members of the station, volunteers at the station, helped save and preserve and dub off into the digital medium. So we heard two tracks recorded live at Passim's. We heard Steve Goodman, no relation, and Turnpike Tom. And before that, Spanish Pipe Dream from John Prine. And we're going to follow that up with some David Bromberg. But again, I want to remind you that you're listening to a particular episode of Sound and Fury. We're kind of paying tribute to our friend and colleague Alex McNeil, who died in July after a long illness, and was a very important member of the station, a community member who helped the Lost and Found show going for many years, and also 88 Rewound on Saturday mornings, and just was a really good friend to the station. Again, if you'd like to comment or weigh in, 617-253-8810 is the text line, and my email address is ibisradio@gmail.com. Thanks.
1: And this is Kenny Kosak playing the fiddle. And Andy Statman playing the mumbolin.

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And I walked around the grounds until I found a little tent. Man outside made a speech, and this is how it went.

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And then this girl come out dressed in a scarf and a sneeze. And she did a little dance that made me weak in the knee.

night that that show played, I was right there. I just stayed out of the reach of that mean old red bear. And it worked like the man had said in his speech in the stars. 'Cause when that carny left town, it took a piece of my heart.

We were doing running jumps. This is called running jumps and standing squats. Big deal. You ready? I'm ready if you're ready.

Bakunin, about a century ago, talked about, warned, in fact, of what he called the reign of scientific intelligence, the most aristocratic, despotic, arrogant, and elitist of all regimes. There will be a new class, a new hierarchy of real and counterfeit scientists and scholars, and the world will be divided into a minority ruling in the name of knowledge and an immense ignorant majority. And then woe unto the mass of ignorant ones. Now, of course, Bakunin, outstanding anarchist, was also a committed socialist, and he didn't spare the socialist movement the force of this critique, quite the contrary. He wrote that the organization and the rule of society by socialist savants will be the worst of all despotic governments. And in fact, his view was that the intelligentsia, this new class, this new social formation, would go in one of two directions, would have tendency to go in one of two directions, depending on the society in which they emerge. If the society was moving towards socialism, they would try to take state power and to organize the worst of all despotic governments. And on the other hand, if they were working within the liberal democracies, what they would try to do is to also gain access to power through the mechanism of state centralization, which he foresaw as a major tendency that would take place within the capitalist societies.

Well, I sincerely hope that you know who that was. Of course, Casey Jones from the Grateful Dead. Recorded, I believe, 1970. You know, my friend and former WMBR DJ, Eli Polonsky, would know exactly the day and the time that was recorded, but I'm not exactly sure. But I think it's 1970 when the Grateful Dead were on campus here at MIT. We also heard a short clip, thankfully a short clip, from Professor Noam Chomsky discussing the philosophy of anarcho-socialist Mikhail Bakunin. And you get a real taste, a real flavor for what Chomsky was like back then when he was when he wasn't emeritus. He was a full professor here at the Institute. And we started that set off with the David Bromberg Band and a song called Sharon. This is Sound and Fury on WMBR in Cambridge, 88.1 FM, and bitcasting at WMBR.org. Hey, we're remembering Alex McNeil, who was the producer of our Lost and Found program for many, many years and helped keep 88 Rewound going on Saturday mornings. And a lot of people here are feeling down in the dumps as a result of Alex's passing, and condolences to his family and all his friends. I'm Dave Goodman, the Central Cogitator, and now we're going to hear a little bit from an interview recorded, I believe,

0: from on this program. Hey, don't forget to keep listening to WMBR Cambridge. Next week, Mark Stern has you with Radio with a View. And coming up right after Sound and Fury, it's music from many different countries, but mostly about the tango. So stay tuned for that.
1: What's happening with the group? You're expanding musical forms left and right.
2: I don't know. I just think that we're still leading, you know, forging ahead.
1: I think so. The reaction in this area to your upcoming single was the same anticipation that everyone has with the Beatles. When is it coming out? Rumors going left and right about it. Can you tell us anything about the work you're doing now in studios?
2: Well, we're playing on the tracks again. We're not touring as much, so we're home, so we're able to play our instruments again on the tracks. And Brian put in a studio in his living room, and he has a house with two living rooms. It's kind of strange, so he made one of them into a regular 8-track studio. So Brian will be driving around in his car. He's got a phone in his car, you know, and he'll call us. This happened once. He called me and said, come on and record, because I have an idea for a song. I remember Wild Honey just kind of happened one afternoon. You know, I think he was out in the kitchen, and we were talking about organic food, like the whole thing, and he had an organic honey jar or something. And there's Wild Honey.
1: And this is the new album to be released.
2: Oh, the new album is, I am happy about it, because you can dance to the thing. You know, the other albums, you can only listen to them. And I always go jump out and go to all the clubs, whatever country we're in. And in England, I noticed that the only time they ever played Beach Boy records, even though we were the number one group, or are the number one group, would be when I'm in the club, you know, because you just can't dance to them. Or like lately, you know, the last year, so.
1: But some of the things you were doing last night were highly danceable.
2: Yeah, we have a new... hopefully a single called Darlin'. That's about the third song down, and it's really a sock it to him. It's so good, and Carl Wilson, little baby Carl, singing a sock it to him soul lead, I couldn't even believe it when he sang it. Well, I remember the first time he sang a lead, which is about 2 years ago in the Summer Days and Summer Nights album. You know, he was so scared he made us all leave the studio. But now he goes in there and he sings it, and he boogaloos around the microphone and shakes his hands around. And then it's done.
3: Ladies and gentlemen, my pleasure to introduce to you two of the stars of the show from the USA, live here tonight with beautiful sounds, the Beach Boys.

0: the ceremony to inaugurate the 12th president of the Massachusetts Institute of Technology is now convened.
1: Let us pray. O God, in whom we live and move and have our being, we thank thee for this wayside planet where human life is possible and where the mind and spirit of man can make order out of chaos, for the way he can take in the mysteries of the infinite and unravel the riddles of existence. And we thank thee for this place where men have faced the facts of life honestly, thought independently, and reached conclusions that were greater than they ever dreamed of. At a time like this, when the seas are rough and the skies are dark, help those who teach and those who learn to steady the ship. In their devotion to the truth, may they never be unmindful of the beautiful and the good, and may they not be so preoccupied with the facts of the material order that they miss the meaning of them in the greater scheme of things. Give to the president of this institute the courage to aim high, the faith to hold fast, and the humility of a man who lives and moves among things so vast and great that he cannot be proud. Amen.
2: Your Excellency, the Governor of the Commonwealth, the Honorable Mayor of Cambridge, the Reverend Dr. Ferris, honored guest, ladies and gentlemen, the presence of this great assembly of delegates and friends makes this a very happy and inspiring day for MIT. We cherish the privilege of inducting our new president in your presence, and in doing so, to reaffirm MIT's goal steadily to enlarge its contribution to education and to blaze new trails into the future.
3: In behalf of the Corporation of the Massachusetts Institute of Technology, we shall now proceed to induct into office our 12th president. Howard Wesley Johnson, by the authority of the corporation and in the presence of faculty, alumni, and students, and this distinguished assembly, we present into your keeping the charter of the Massachusetts Institute of Technology and invest with you all of the authority, privileges, and responsibilities of the office of president. May you serve the institute and dignify this office with all the skill, wisdom, and dedication which our confidence accords to you, and may your administration be memorable.

Dr. Killian, I have accepted the call of the corporation to this office, mindful of its responsibilities, yet welcoming the opportunity to put my full heart and mind to the noble work to which our community, faculty, students, and corporation dedicates itself. And now may I respond with the greatest appreciation to the greetings of our colleagues in the cause of higher education. I would have said to Governor Volpe that since 1861, when MIT was chartered by the Massachusetts General Court and took its place as an institutional citizen of the Commonwealth, those whom we now follow have sought to make a vital contribution to the advancement and well-being of the Commonwealth and to the country. I have told him that Massachusetts may count on us to continue in that cause. The 55,000 loyal sons of MIT are its proudest achievement, and to them the Institute looks for continued association in the cause of learning and for vigorous, knowledgeable support. I pledge to them MIT's never-failing affection and stern parental expectation for continued achievement. And now, Mayor Hayes, distinguished delegates and guests, members of the corporation and the faculty and the student body of MIT, ladies and gentlemen, it is altogether fitting that periodically we take the time to reaffirm our reliance on the main principles of our free educational endeavor. It is especially fitting that such a reaffirmation should take place in this old city of Cambridge, where the endless stream of history flows around us almost as tangibly as the Charles. For it was here, three centuries ago and more, that there began in Cambridge, at Harvard, the American tradition of dedicated scholarship and consistent high standards in education. It was here, two centuries ago, along the Charles, that there flared the first sparks of the freedom that is still ours, not only to enjoy, but to deserve. A few hundred yards behind us, here in Rockwell Cage, still lie the remnants of the fort that Washington and his ragged army built in 1775 as part of the line defense against the British occupiers of Boston. The walls of that old fort stand proudly today in constant testimony to the successful outcome of that struggle. The revolution of free men that began then has never stopped, and full access to education on merit has been one of its main strengths from the beginning. 100 years ago, with the founding of MIT, began a new revolution in education, based on the worth of useful knowledge and committed to the full development of a young and vigorous country. That revolution, too, has never stopped, and we propose to continue it. 50 years ago, MIT crossed the Charles here to Cambridge, and from its halls have continued to come the men who leave a major impression on a technological world. Yes, Cambridge is an appropriate place to measure the distance that has been covered by advanced education in this country, to appraise the quality of its performance, and to mark the principles which have made it possible. Now we reaffirm the need for the fundamental contribution of the university to the advancement of society and the critical need of that contribution in the world today. We reaffirm the need for the special role and responsibility of the independent private university within the higher educational system to provide a special leadership, a vigor and a quickness in experiment for the development of ideas. We reaffirm the vitality of the technological challenge for the universities, and especially for this one, in the continuing development of science and engineering that makes further physical advantage possible, and in the development of people to provide leadership in a technological society. We reaffirm the words of Carl Compton that the advent of modern science is the most important social event in all history, and that this powerful fact poses the problem of providing new paths for meeting humanity's need for an individualism in a world rich in the mass products of physical advantage. This human use of science
is the imperative of our time if man is to understand his state and expand his potential on earth.

0: you have some gravy in your ear. This is Wavy Gravy, your basic temple of accumulated error, and voice of Woodstock saying, I've lost my marbles, my mittens, and my mind. There's nothing left to do but listen to WMBR in Cambridge, Massachusetts.
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2: Hi, this is Tango Today, a space where we explore the contemporary tango created and performed live today in Buenos Aires and around the world. A global tango that describes our modern culture. My name is José Arguello, and with Trish Dean, we host and produce this program for WMBR, Cambridge, Massachusetts. Hi, welcome to the podcast. Thanks for joining us. You see, over the past few weeks, I have been running into reference and analogies between biology and tango. Since I am a biologist, I can't help it but wondering whether these analogies actually make sense and what I may be able to add to the conversation. So today's topic will be tango, biology, and evolution. But what is the problem? Is it simply that we don't know what tango is? Well, tango people are always asking themselves that question. We love to intellectualize it. What is tango? Should it change or should it remain faithful to the origins of the 1920s and 30s? Is it music or is it the dance? Outside Argentina, people mostly think of tango as a dance. In Argentina, it is more often seen as a music, as part of our culture, and most people don't actually dance it. Maybe there isn't just one tango, as Ignacio Barchowski suggests in his interview series, ¿Cuál es tu tango? Look it up on YouTube. Today we will be listening only to instrumental tangos. Let's start with this one. It's of Piazzolla, Fra Canapa. It's played by Daniel Vinelli on bandoneon, Polly Ferman on piano, and the four saxophones of the Purpura Panza Quartet.

Tango has countless definitions. Discepolo, who probably could have benefited from some therapy, used to say, tango is a sad thought that can be danced. Ernesto Sabato, who was a physicist and great writer, believed that tango is a metaphysical release, an existential lament. Julio Cortázar, the eternal exile in Paris, said that tango is nostalgia, older brother, the mirror we look into when we are alone. Piazzolla, that was much more pragmatic, saw the tango as music with deep roots, music of the people, not something static, but a living language, one that kept evolving. To stay with this blend of ideas about what tango is, what better choice than a milonga? Let's listen to Milonga de la Puteada by Esteban Morgado.

There is also an ongoing debate in Argentina about whether tango is dead or alive. Well, the fact is that is here alive and kicking. Nonetheless, there was always this idea that tango had his day, that belonged to the past, that is nothing more than nostalgia. Rodolfo Medeiros, however, believed that nostalgic tango created toxic kind of nostalgia. Mauricio, the writer, goes even further. He argues that nostalgic, anachronistic, backward-looking tango is suicidal. Strong opinions, not sugarcoating. It occurred to me that tango people, psychological dramas, are themselves a biological phenomena. To keep it us from sinking into depression, what better than a piano four hands? Let's listen the Tango Marion performed by the duo Leda Torres and Paula Suarez, both at piano.

We mentioned Rodolfo Mederos, one of the greatest bandoneonists of the last 50 years. He actually began as a biology student in Córdoba, my hometown. He tells the story that while he was in first or second year of the university, Piazzolla went to Córdoba to play in a concert. He already played bandoneon, and somebody have arranged for the meeting between Piazzolla and Mederos. So after the concert, they went out of the theater, Riberindarte, the old theater, and walked half a block to Caseros and General Paz, at the corner, where is the entrance to the School of Ciencias Exactas, where Mederos was studying. Right there, in that corner, Piazzolla told him, quit biology and move to Buenos Aires to play bandoneon. That was much more interesting than study biology. Oh dear, I have passed in front of that corner thousands of times, and it's amazing to think that there was decided Mederos' future, abandoning biology and going to play tango. What made me think, tango one, biology zero. Mederos believed that his early training in biology shaped the way he thinks about tango. He believes that tango behaves like a living organism. It grows up, it develops, eventually it declines, age, dies. In this view, tango is a biological organism.

That was Lugar, a tango by Leda Torres, performed by the Ullman Quartet. Medero speaks of an individual organism that eventually reached plateau in its development and gradually declined. But we could also use a more not so dramatic analogy with biology. Let's think, for instance, of an organism that hibernates and then come back. And that comes from the idea of Jorge Pandeluco, better known as Alorza, the leader of the band Guardia Hereje, that he wrote, "Tango hasn't died, it is only taking a nap." But I think that those ideas, while poetic, they don't add much. They don't help us to understand what actually happened to tango. And in fact, I disagree with them. I think that more useful is to think of tango as a species made of different, many individuals, rather than a single organism. Let's listen to A Beautiful Little Waltz by my friend Adam Tully, Tango Mio, featuring Tully on guitar, Osawa on violin, and Brunetti on piano.

Tango has been declared dead since the day it was born, more than 150 years ago. And yet, here it is, alive and kicking. It is alive, I think, because it has continually reinvented itself through dramatic change. Think about the early guitar players, Ángel Villoldo and El Entrerriano. Then came Gardel, that changed it. Luego, later, Julio De Caro, Sextet, carried the tango from the old guard to the new guard. Then came the great orchestras of the 40s and 50s, Troilo, Di Sarli, Pugliese, and they transformed it once again. The quintet and sextet of the 60s that I love sound very different from what came before. So tango has never stopped changing, and it keeps changing even today. Let's listen to one of those sextets from the 60s and 70s, Sexteto Mayor, playing Julián Plaza, Payadora.

if we are talking about dance, it also evolved. We know that nobody dances today the way El Cachafaj, Carmencita Calderón did. A little canyengue, almost bouncing along. Or like Virulazo, with countless figures, poor Elvira did most of the work, in fact. Or like the old milongueros, no? El Chino Perico, El Flaco Dani, elegant, very few figures. In the 1980s, the thing became more standardized with the school of Olga Vecchio and Gustavo Naviera. Then in the 90s, teachers started to emphasize figures, something much closer to a stage tango for tourists than social dance in the pista. And nowadays, you sometimes see a rather aggressive style of tango. The dancers are continually changing direction. There is no embrace. They are mostly just holding to each other to avoid flying off in opposite directions. Well, since we are talking about dance, let's listen to Bailarina, a tango by Sonia Posetti, one of the great composers of the 21st century. Here she performed with Damian Bontin y Uber Reyes.

A few months ago, I got a book. Let's thank Juan Di Pasquale and Hugo Mastrolorenzo that sent me the book. Anna and Gabriel brought it from some cafe in San Telmo to here, Newton. So this book is called Tango Dance, The Origin of the Species by Hugo Mastrolorenzo. I love the title. To think tango as a biological species, that's fascinating. You may know Mastrolorenzo because he reached the final of the World Tango Championship, El Mundial, several times. And 2016, I believe, he won in the tango escenario category. Today, he continued performing and teaching. But important for our conversation, he's a great writer. He has several books. Besides El Origen de las Especies, I have read Tango Danza, En Busca del Método que Nunca Fue, Tango Dance in Search of the Method that Never Was, and his novel, El Tango Ha Muerto en Escena, Tango Has Died on Stage. All three terrific books.

That was Amurado with Juanjo Domínguez on guitar and Julio Pane on bandoneon. As we would say in Argentina, Mastro Lorenzo has an impeccable intellectual honesty and a remarkable method for the analysis. In El Origen de la Especie, he sets out to answer a simple question. How did tango emerge as a dance? To do that, he simply follows Karl Popper's approach. High standards. In other words, he first shows why the old, deeply rooted theories don't hold up. In my opinion, many of them were driven by ideology, by class prejudices, and even by xenophobia. But after disproving this theory, Hugo looks for the real evidence. What dances people were doing during the second half of the 19th century? They were dances brought by European colonists and immigrants. Waltzes, polkas, mazurkas, habaneras, all of them dances by couples in an embrace, each couple moving independently around the floor. There were no native dances because they have been largely suppressed by the Spanish conquistadores, and the African population had little access to the social saloons, was already quite reduced, although then they left us the candombe, which, as the great Alfredo Zitarrosa liked to say, is the cousin of the milonga. So couple dancing in an embrace was before tango. Hugo proposed that those existing dances adapted themselves to the emerging music of tango. And that's the key word, adaptation. El Entrerriano, as I said, was written at the end of the 19th century. A century later, the Belgian ensemble Sonico performed it like this.

Hugo also defines the tango dance DNA, those essential elements that make something unmistakably tango as a dance. He talks about the direction of movement, how couples position themselves in the floor in relation to everyone else. Each couple is independent, but no couple is alone. Then he turns to the embrace, the place where the partners communicate, that lead to the lead itself. The lead is communication in action that leads to the dialogue and to the steps. As the book progresses, I start noticing that one word gradually begins to replace another. Adaptation slowly gives way to evolution. And since we have introduced the word evolution, let's listen to Calambre, the tango.

Maestro Lorenzo invite us to think the tango dance as a species, one with its own DNA, and is a species that emerged through evolution. But I also think Hugo's ideas can be taken even further. Tango evolves, it changes. We can think of evolution as beginning with a small change in that DNA in tango. In biology, a change in the DNA is called a mutation. In tango, a mutation may be a musician adding a little more or a little less marcato, or introducing a new instrument, or composing a new piece. In dance, it may be a dancer making a slight change in the embrace or inventing a new step. In fact, those mutations are happening right in front of us. Let's consider that as a society we change and new ways of dancing appear. Today, either partner can lead and mark. The embrace is no longer fixed. It evolves too. And since we are talking dance evolution, let's think, how would we dance to this tango of Eduardo Rovira, Evaristo Carriego, performed by the orchestra of Osvaldo Pugliese?

In biology, countless mutations arise, and most of them disappear immediately. Others are passed into the next generation and remain, and a few provide advantage. They spread, and eventually the whole species incorporates the change. Isn't that exactly what happens in tango? Just as in biology, we also find divergence and convergent evolution. Let's think. Brazilian tango, at the beginning of the 20th century, looked remarkably similar to Argentinian tango. But then it evolved into choro, that means to cry in Portuguese. And what about convergent evolution? Perhaps candombe and milonga are the example. Or cross-pollination, as it happened in biology, that is the exchange of genetic material. We have a little bit of Erdentler, as we know. In tango is the same thing. The influence of Argentinian folk in tango is obvious. There are tango bands that are quite rock bands or rockeras. I think that we have to hear one of those Brazilian tangos. That cousin that took a different evolutionary path. This is a tango, again, from 1907 or so. It's called Odeon, and it's by Ernesto Nazareth.

0: One last idea. Some species co-evolve. In other words, they evolve together in symbiosis. Could that be the relationship between tango music and tango dance? Now it is time to say goodbye. Thank you for listening on the radio every Sunday at 11 in English or in Mixcloud in both Spanish and English. You will find all the links in the bio of my Instagram account at Tango Sanata, all one word. Don't forget to subscribe, it is free. I would like to leave you with one final thought. There is something fascinating about being immersed in a music, a dance, and a culture that are constantly changing. A culture that reflects our emotions, a culture that, on its own way, also listens to us, that is real. There is no screens required. I would leave you with a tango called Rasca Viruta, performed by Pablo Estigarribia and his group. Until 2 weeks from now, un abrazo, chao.
1: Rasca Viruta es una cosa más rascada. 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No.

0: You just listened to Tango Today by WMBR in Cambridge.
1: Lisa? Lisa, this is John. Where did she go? Well, next up is subject to change.
2: May I ask you a question? What do you think of me?
3: What do you mean?
2: You've known me nearly all your life. You must have formed some opinion of me.
3: Well, I always thought that you were a very nice person.
2: Did you know I was an alcoholic?
3: What?
2: Did you know that?
3: Look, I think I should be going.
2: Sit down, Benjamin.
4: Mrs. Robinson, if you don't mind my saying so, this conversation is getting a little strange. Now, I'm sure that Mr. Robinson will be here any minute now.
2: No.
4: What?
2: My husband will be back quite late. He should be gone for several hours.
4: Oh, my God.
2: Pardon?
4: Oh, no, Mrs. Robinson, oh, no.
2: What's wrong?
4: Mrs. Robinson, you didn't expect...
2: What?
4: I mean, you didn't really think I'd do something like that.
2: Like what?
4: What do you think?
2: Well, I don't know.
4: For God's sake, Mrs. Robinson. Here we are. You got me into your house. You give me a drink. You put on music. Now you start opening up your personal life to me and tell me your husband won't be home for hours.
2: So?
4: Mrs. Robinson, you're trying to seduce me. Aren't you?
5: Danger, Will Robinson. Danger. No, Will Robinson. Danger.

0: Mrs. Robinson was made up on the spot. That was originally supposed to be, that was a chase scene, and they wanted guitar music, and I was playing, I didn't know what I was playing. I was just riffing on guitar, and I was doing that. Things like that. I was just playing a fill, and it wasn't working. And I had been fooling around with a song that was I was singing. And here's to you, Mrs. Robinson. Jesus loves you more than you will know. For no particular reason, I had nothing in mind.
1: That just came into your head?
0: Yes, completely, just into my head. Whoa, whoa, whoa. And then the next line was, God bless you, please, Mrs. Roosevelt. Heaven holds a place for those who pray. It was Mrs. Roosevelt.

0: I just want to say one word to you. Just one word.
1: Lisa?
2: Yes, sir.
0: Are you listening?
2: Yes, I am.
0: Plastics.

0: How'd you get involved in The Graduate, Mrs. Robinson? How did that come about?
1: Oh, I ran into Mel Brooks the other day.
0: Yeah?
1: He said I had no idea how miserable that song had made his life.
0: No,
1: but his wife is Annie Bancroft.
0: His wife is
1: so everywhere
0: Mrs.
1: they
0: Robinson.
1: Went, it's you, Mrs.

0: Will we, Pat?
1: No, sir. I want you out of here.
2: What do you mean?
1: You heard me, out of here.
2: What for?
1: Because I don't like you.

0: get an ice cream cone and buy a scoop for two.
1: A moo, moo, moo, cause a cow says moo.
0: A doggy says bark,
2: but a cow says moo.
1: A donkey sound, a monkey burp, an alligator fart, a tiger face.

WMBR in Cambridge. My name is Patrick Bryant. The program is subject to change. Every Sunday we play a song you heard at the local movie Metroplex, and then we play it again. Then we provide a haphazard, overstuffed, hastily organized historiography, and then we play it again. This repetition of the same song allows us to contemplate the current whereabouts of the starting lineups of the 1951 Yankees. But more often than not, the monomaniacal monotony for 2 hours makes us feel as if it was really FDR who was cuckolded. It's a condition we call pat nauseum. Call your doctor. Today's viral variants include Kaiser Soze, Tell Me I'm Not Streaking, Jamaican Me Crazy, Esperanto, Cancond, Dirty Water, Can I Be Frank, Sissy Strut, My Kid Should Do That, Checkmate, Good God, and Kumbaya. Or Kumbia, my lord. And many others. Now, is it a bit too on the nose that this sonic cinematic icon of 60s generational upheaval is expressed through a half-baked song about Franklin Delano's long-suffering wife, repurposed for an aspiring art film into nonsensical bubblegum folk pop peppered with gibberish and supposedly gnomic wistfulness about Americana arcana? And could this song not be a more fitting symbol of the narcissistic coherence between the greatest generation and the boomers, while fitting the unrelenting cynicism of my dear Generation X? Now, The Graduate was neither the first nor the last depiction of the malaise of post-baccalaureate bourgeois life. For my money, I prefer Noah Baumbach's film debut, Kicking and Screaming, about overeducated and adrift graduates in upstate New York. But The Graduate, written as a novella by a self-described mediocre student of Williams College in northwestern Massachusetts, explored that inertia post-college at an interesting time in the 20th century when the suburban offspring of the greatest generation were born into this life of surplus, newly matriculated from the finest institutions into lives not yet automatically dictated by family empire or vocations. They were graduates with the freedom of choice, the freedom to dither. And so the protagonist, Ben Braddock, a recent East Coast graduate, is this emotional drifter, signaling the directionless and or parental subsidized indulgence of his peers. New York Times 2020 obituary of its author, Charles Webb, described the novel as, with its mumbling ennui and conversations that do not connect, the novel captured the moment just before the repressed Eisenhower era blossomed in the Technicolor 60s. The characters are not idealistic. They're groping for ideals. Their flight from their parents' values and lifestyles more solitary than collective. In the last pages, Benjamin and Elaine, alone on a bus, shaken, heading into a future that is opaque to them. Now, released before the JFK and assassination and the British invasion, perhaps the subtle dissection of a new generational impasse was before its time. Or maybe it just wasn't good enough. The New York Times wrote when the novella was released that despite its arresting in its brilliant use of dialogue and likely to arouse talk and controversy, it was a fictional failure, raising questions about the psychological motivation of its hero, making no effort to answer them. Years later, The Village Voice's Andrew Saris described Braddock in the novel as an overgrown, outdated Holden Caulfield, a reference to J.D. Salinger's iconic misanthrope. Sarah slyly connected the two works, writing, "The Catcher in the Rye has been perverted by time and of affectation into a pitcher of the rye." W-R-Y. Braddock expressed himself with monosyllabic smugness that becomes maddeningly self-indulgent as the book unravels into slapstick passion. Given that it received little attention from the public, the film option was purchased for a mere grand, about $11,000 in today's money, by producer Larry Turman. He not only had the prescience to option the book, but to immediately hire Mike Nichols as director, this kind of intellectual humorist then directing Broadway plays, ranging from the quintessentially middlebrow playwright Neil Simon to the serious artworks of Edward Albee.
As efforts to obtain financing for the film version of The Graduate slogged on, the world evolved, if not revolted, an explosion of mid-60s youth energy. The Beatles, Motown, rock music, an electric youth culture. In the interim, Nichols' 1966 directorial debut, a production of Albee's Who's Afraid of Virginia Woolf, was this acclaimed, searing depiction of a generational divide, the befuddled reaction of a new, hopeful married couple to the acidic tumult and regret of the elder couple. This reversed the generational notions of conformity and constant disruption. The youth viewed their elders as wayward, unpredictable. Volatile, contingent, willing to risk it all. It was the youth that sought to conform. It became the biggest film of 1966 in terms of commerce and credentials, winning 5 of a dozen Academy Award nominations, though neither for Best Film or Director, which went to Fred Zinnemann and A Man for All Seasons. But Nichols was prime for its successor. The next great move was to select Anne Bancroft to play the seductive Casanova, whose character provides the name for today's selection. Though Termina Nichols originally reached out to Ava Gardner and Doris Day, only Bancroft was offered the role. Newlywed to Mel Brooks, she flitted between stage and screen, winning the Academy Award for portraying Helen Keller's patient tutor in The Miracle Worker. At the time, she was among a crop of intelligent screen actresses who bitchy New York Times critic Brosley Crowther lamented their absence from screen, including Geraldine Page, Eva Marie Saint, Joanne Woodward, and Lee Remick. "What in the world is the reason for this peculiar and wasteful restraint?" he wrote. Bancroft was considered slightly too serious an adult, but that may have been perfect for Mrs. Robinson. Just 35 years old at the time, she catwalked that gender Mendoza line for actresses at the time considered to be, in Amy Schumer's later words, unstoppable. It's a great irony that Mrs. Robinson's unwitting prey, Braddock, was played by someone just 6 years younger than Anne, Dustin Hoffman, who was 29, rather than decades younger. Her advisors considered the film too thematically based, too commercially small for her galvanic talents. "But I read the script, and I loved the script. I thought it was absolutely wonderful. I couldn't wait to do it," she said. It was during the intense pre-production phase that Bancroft unlocked the emotional key. After Nichols delivered a line of Mrs. Robinson's in the manner he sought for her to deliver, Bancroft immediately reacted, "Oh, I know what that is. That's anger." The first name of Mrs. Robinson is never revealed in the film. Only the initial G is mentioned in the novella. Dribs and drabs of her past are revealed in the dialogue. An art school education cut short by pregnancy and marriage. Bancroft later remarked, "I think Mrs. Robinson had dreams. She had dreams, and the dreams could not be fulfilled because of the things that had happened. And so she spent a very conventional life with a conventional man in a conventional house. Even though it was in Beverly Hills, it was still a very conventional life. Meantime, all the dreams she had for herself, you know, and the talent, she was probably a gifted artist. I thought that she was. None of that could happen anymore." Bancroft later cited years of self-reflection, confronting her own anger, as helping to relate to Mrs. Robinson's empty inner life. After the film opened, Bancroft said, "I can understand how a woman living with such an empty inner life could turn to alcohol and sex." This actorly empathy took its toll, as her biographer wrote, "Carrying that anger for months on end while shooting the film was emotionally and physically draining. She would not star in another film for 5 years. Director Nichols, who remarked that everything Bancroft does is perfect, described the themes of the film in relation to its schlubby protagonist. "It all says a very specific thing. If you live in a world of objects, you become an object. The only way to save yourself is passion," which he finally develops for a young girl. Now, Nichols prevailed upon Simon and Garfunkel to provide some music. Paul was initially wary because of corporate interference
that resulted in an unauthorized re-recording of the a cappella Sounds of Silence into an electric folk rock smash version, their first number one. But given the wit of the revised script from Buck Henry, the comedic partner, incidentally, of Mel Brooks and husband, they agreed to provide three new songs. While Nichols and Turman waited for new material, they used already existing songs such as Scarborough Fair, Sound of Silence as placeholders in their draft cuts. Nichols rude to Turman, they would become so fond of the existing songs, we won't like the new ones. Turman replied, well, we'll use the old songs. And that's what they did. Sound of Silence serving as a recurring sonic leitmotif. Still, Nichols persisted in getting exclusive material, a task stymied by Simon's inability to concentrate on an exhausting tour schedule. Nichols rejected the offerings of Punky's Dilemma and Overs, later revised for Bookends. He despaired, asking, is there anything else? Garfunkel, according to his own legend, replied, what about Mrs. Robinson? He was referring to a new song involving a character with a three-syllable name for which Roosevelt was the placeholder. Robinson, of course, has the same number of syllables. Nichols exclaimed, you have a song called Mrs. Robinson and you haven't even shown it to me? So he explained the working title and sang it for him. Simon played a few notes, saying, it's not for the movie. It's a song about times past, about Mrs. Roosevelt and Joe DiMaggio and stuff. The deet, deet, deet scats of the opening stanza were just placeholders until Simon could think of new lyrics, like Susu Studio. After hearing it, Nichols replied, it's now about Mrs. Robinson, not Mrs. Roosevelt. Now, a counterfactual would be, instead of changing the song to fit the film, as if Nichols decided to do the opposite, changing the film to fit the song, a seductress modeled after a former first lady. Now, two acoustic versions appear in the film and on the soundtrack. We played them at the start of the show, and they sounded effectively like drafts. Simon's acoustic guitar effectuating the Bo Diddley shave and a haircut two bits riff. And the only lyrics really heard in the film pertain to Mrs. Robinson and Jesus' love for her. Unsurprisingly, the film and the soundtrack were mammoth hits. The film being the second top-grossing film of the 60s, apparently, while the soundtrack, which included a few squibs of vacuous modern jazz by Dave Grusin, sold 2 million copies in the U.S. before reaching number one. Simon and Garfunkel would eventually make a complete band-based version, which incidentally mimicked the electrification of Sound of Silence that Simon had so abhorred. This time, Wrecking Crew vets Hal Blaine contributed drums and Larry Knechtel played keys. The song is almost schlager-like in its bounciness, a bubblegum folk pop, a possible candidate for a Eurovision contest if America was allowed to compete. Simon didn't take the time to make the song any more lyrically coherent. In addition to those opening scats, you hear other verbal punctuations, woes, hays, and cuckoo, ka-choo, a reference to the Beatles' I Am the Walrus. This kind of verbal nonsense was an occasional technique for Simon, starting with the debut single of the duo when they were Tom and Jerry, Hey Schoolgirl, with its wop bop a loo chip bop chorus. Graceland's Diamonds on the Soles of Her Shoes with the a waka waka wak, and Bernadette from 1998's Caveman. Otherwise, the lyrics read like a collection of lines disconnected from the film, suggesting Mrs. Robinson needed to be saved or reminded of God's grace. Now, the film does suggest that Jezebel is bereft and in need of redemption, but it doesn't suggest the solution is religious absolution. It is what Nichols suggested she needs, passion. The stanza referring to needing information for the files and strolling around the grounds suggests the remnants when Eleanor Roosevelt was the inspiration. The most memorable line is the wistful, they don't make them like they used to, remark about Joltin' Joe. Though Mickey Mantle was Simon's favorite ball player, he noted that the syllables for Joe DiMaggio were more appropriate. But at the same time, where have you gone? Joe DiMaggio is the kind of reflection or complaint, usually from a cantankerous geriatric, condemning the emptiness of younger generations, this fracturing of a monoculture and so on. Less a plea from the young.
Still, the single version released in April 1968 with its own mix. We played the original 45 here in the radio station. Reached number one. It was the ninth most popular song of the entire year, sandwiched between Hugo Montenegro's Good, Bad, and the Ugly and Archie Bell and the Drells' Tighten Up. And as we will hear today and next week, this was peak Pat Nauseam era. Nearly 300 release covers, the third most covered song by the duo, the 17th most covered song released in 1968. And so this opening overview sent is meant to foreshadow or forewarn about what remains of the next 2 hours. So we follow the three versions by Simon and Garfunkel with everybody's favorite subsidiary feature, You Gotta Have Faith. Versions by Percy Faith. He is a usual suspect of this program, appearing on Five or More, thus qualifying for Kaiser Soze as well. The sauciness of the film and the childlike lyrics, think of it as kind of like an obla-di, obla-da, made it wonderful fodder for then many pop choral groups. And that is what we heard in the nudge-wink, va-va-voom asides of the chorus from the album titled After the Angel of the Morning cover. Before that, it was everybody's favorite subsidiary feature, Let's Hear It for the Roy. Actually, it was after that. Tell Me I'm Not Streaming, covers unauthorized, perhaps for good reason, on digital streaming site. That was Roy Merriweather Trio. Came from Dayton, Ohio, the birthplace of Pat Nauseam, part of a great Midwestern jazz soul scene, also including Ramsey Lewis. Roy recorded for Columbia and Capitol. Many of his records remain inaccessible. Or maybe I just keep being flummoxed by how to spell his name, Merriweather. It's Merriweather. Featuring on bass, an example of nominative determinism, Lester Bass, Mike Ward on drums. The album was 1968 Soul Night. We concluded with everybody's favorite subsidiary feature, Dirty Water. Local talent done good. Boston and Essex Navid. Evan Dando apparently is a sex pest when he's not addicted to drugs. Much as Mrs. Robinson evoked a generational divide and rebellion during the Days of Rage, this semi-hit cover by the Lemonheads personified the curt cynicism and performative rebellion of Generation X, a version stereo gum called Beautifully Half-Assed. Evan Dando was allegedly bitter about what he called the horrible Mrs. Robinson thing. They did it for a reissue of The Graduate. Someone bought the rights to the video cassette, and to get kids into The Graduate, they released it as a single. I never would have done that song. I hate that song. I hate Paul Simon. I'm more proud of my own songs than the version of Mrs. Robinson, which I can take or leave. Mostly leave, because there are a few songs we feel like we have to play. Not Mrs. Robinson, of course. According to former Lemonhead drummer David Ryan, the band's handlers tricked them into recording the song, and the band awoke one day to find it released as a single. It was not included on the original version of It's a Shame About Ray, back when they would reissue songs with new material, and on principle, they refused to play it live. Now, if any of you listeners know where Joe DiMaggio is gone, you can text or call on Sunday, unless, of course, your name is Mully, to 617-253-8810. Time now for everybody's favorite subsidiary feature, What's the Worst That Could Happen? Covers by Mark Wirtz. Mark was a keyboard player for Mark Rogers and the Marksmen, who released a single in 1963 called Bubble Pop. That failure led to him becoming a producer. His most famous work was Excerpt from a Teenage Opera, a number two hit in the UK, credited to co-writer and vocalist Keith West. One of the first, most public efforts of a kind of pretentious, highbrow pop. Now, Wirtz never released a complete Teenage Opera at the time, but instead was part of a series of ersatz lounge pop cover records. His 1968 LP, allegedly only available in Germany and Colombia, was credited to Mark Wirtz Orchestra and Chorus, apparently sought to capitalize on his number two hit because it was titled Fantastic Teenage Fair. Whether it's fantastic is up to you, dear listener, on WNBR Cambridge.

0: The hit of the song. The song that became a hit.
1: It was after the...
0: Oh, yes.
1: How did Joe DiMaggio get in there? Was he playing catch with Mrs. Roosevelt in your mind or something? Or...
0: It's very pleasurable to write in a stream of consciousness style. And very often, you find that what's in your mind is relevant, although at the moment it doesn't seem so. And so as I was writing...

0: So, while I'm technically still married, there really hasn't been any marriage to speak of since Mr. Krabappel moved into his little love nest.
1: This profession can put a lot of strain on a marriage.
0: Since he's been gone, I've been looking for a substitute to teach me a lesson I sorely need.
1: Mrs. Krabappel, you're trying to seduce me.

WMBR Cambridge. Wait a minute. You have cupcakes? My name is Patrick Bryant. The program is subject to change. Today, focusing on Mrs. Robinson sort of functions as the unofficial theme to the graduate film written by Paul Simon, first performed in two short bursts for the soundtrack by Simon and Garfunkel, later expanded into a single that became a number one hit in the U.S. and number nine overall of 1968. Now, The Graduate is famously considered a reflection of the hopes and dreams of this emergent boomer generation, a criticism of the empty consumerism of their parents. As Pauline Kael summated, The Graduate stood for truth. The older people stood for sham and corrupt sexuality. That was not a complimentary review. This Fordism had brought forth malaise in the country, as well as the financial security to indulge said discontent. The film is often considered a blow in the name of the generation. As Andrew Saris wrote, The Graduate is moving precisely because its hero passes from premature maturity to an innocence regained, an idealism reconfirmed. Now, there have been many contrarian views, even from the age cohort of the film. Jonathan Rosenbaum considered the film this alleged totem of rebellious youth culture as Exhibit A and evidence that Hollywood hits reflected a popularization of European film aesthetics. The visual tropes of the French New Wave rather than the homoerotic, hallucinogenic counterculture of the American avant-garde. Now, The Graduate is almost anti-countercultural. Hoffman wears this organizational uniform throughout the film, a coat and a tie. The scandalizing sexual frankness, as Rosenbaum noted, was really attributable to its sort of arising during the interregnum between the collapse of the moralizing Hays Code and prior to the more trigger-warning-oriented rating system. An astute generational criticism published at the time, 1968, by Stephen Farber and Estelle Chongas, they were excited for the first serious American youth film, as opposed to those beach blanket exploitations. They nonetheless criticized the reductions of the characters, writing, an audience eager to believe that all young people are sensitive and alienated and all old people are sellouts or monsters gratefully permit Hoffman's mannerisms and Paul Simon's poetry to convince them of a depth and bend in that part as written simply doesn't contain. For them, the true hero of the film is Mrs. Robinson, clear-eyed, knowing what she wants, having no illusions about the world that is constructed around her. She prohibits a liaison between her daughter and Ben, not because of some class dynamic, but her envy of youth, a fear of being cast off for her daughter. The ethics of the film embody a kind of conservatism. Kids are well-behaved, educated, conformists. They too want a happy marriage, a nice home. And if anything, they seek to be more Calvinist, more restrained in their impulses. The kids, in other words, are all right. Farber and Chongas write, the movie is rather offensively prudish in splitting sex and love, implying sexual relationships are sick and perverted, but that in a helpful young love relationship, sex is the furthest thing from the kids' minds. The rhetoric about love has the same vapidity of their flower child peers, insipid, passionless, sexless. Nichols presents this not as an indictment of the generation, but a vague affirmation in what they call its savage irony. We concluded that set with everybody's favorite subsidiary feature, Good God, gospel versions of Pat Nauseam. Here, there's a confluence of trends in the wake of the Hawkins singer's Oh Happy Day hit. There was a Marcus for a kind of less raw, less raucous gospel music, unlike the energetic orchestras of James Cleveland, something more tempered. And so, as the name of the Happy Day Choir suggests, it wanted to exploit this crossover of Oh Happy Day while covering pop tunes like California Dreaming. Now, the album liner notes celebrate gospel as distinctly African-American, but all the pictures on the covers are of Caucasians except for one, though allegedly the actual group was a pseudonym for the Southern California Interdenominational Youth Choir, an African-American group. And of course, as we all know, in this Mrs. Robinson, there's no reference whatsoever to the adultery, the sort of social transgressions of the film.
Before that, we heard Oh Henry, Pat Nauseam, performed by Henry's. Henry Shedd was born and raised in Little Rock, became a regional star, cutting singles under various names for various labels. Mrs. Robinson was the B-side of a 1969 single for Liberty, produced by Dave Pell, arranged by Julian Lee, probably in the collection of Mark Francis. Gene Bertoncini was a six-string slinger for The Carson Show, and he pulled a Sonny Rollins, deciding to abandon his fame, his performance, so he could work Shed. His live and studio performances accompanied a who's who of Pat Nauseam, Buddy Rich, Hubert Laws, Paul Desmond, Tony Bennett, Carmen McRae, Lena Horne, Nancy Wilson, Vic Damone, and Edie Gourmet. We took it from his 1969 record, Evolution, with an exclamation point, featuring many recurring figures of the program, Chuck Rainey on bass, Paul Griffin, and Dick Hyman on organ. I repeat, Dick Hyman and Bucky Pizzarelli on rhythm. Before that was everybody's favorite subsidiary feature, Poutine on the Hits, version from Quebecois, will be headed soon. Subsidiary feature of Esperanto, which is Pat Nauseam's international language, that was Francis Guy or Francois. Le Sinner, his one and only single, Madame Robinson. Staying out of the USA, we had Los Daltons from Peru with More Esperanto, preceded by Mo Money, Mo Pat Nauseam, versions by Morris's, Mortimer's, Murray's, and Mohammed's. Mo Kaufman is another Canadian, what we might call can-conned. An opening cut to his Turned On record that features him in an electric chair, occasional member of Rob McConnell and the Boss Brass. For that, King for a Day with King Richard's Flugel Nights, a side project of Dick Berkey, most famous for being Bobby Darin's high school buddy and musical aide de camp. We started with Mark Wirtz. Again, you can text or call 617-253-8810. Time now for everybody's favorite subsidiary feature, Can I Be Frank? More versions by Francis's Francoise. 1969's My Way by Frank Sinatra was his usual amalgam of pop and standards with an obvious and almost contempt to appeal to the youth. He did Didn't We by Jimmy Webb, Yesterday by Lennon McCartney, Watch What Happens. The version we're going to hear of his Mrs. Robinson is almost Joe Piscopo-esque for its mouthy ring-a-ding-ding style. And it's here on WMBR Cambridge.

0: About an hour ago.
1: Wait a minute. You talked to Elaine this morning?
0: No, she doesn't know about it.
1: You mean she doesn't know that you're coming up to Berkeley?
0: No, actually, she doesn't know about us getting married yet.
2: Well, when did you two talk this over?
0: We haven't.
2: You haven't?
1: Ben, this whole idea sounds pretty half-baked.
0: No, it's not. It's completely baked. It's a decision I've made.
2: Well, what makes you think she wants to marry you?
0: She doesn't. To be perfectly honest, she doesn't like me.

0: Mike Nichols called.
1: Yeah.
0: And asked. He said he had a book and he was going to make a film, and it's called The Graduate. And he sent us the book. And he was in the midst of the film then. He was almost finished. And he convinced us to do the music. Yeah. And the music was supposed to be mostly original music. But what would happen is that in order to fill up a scene, we would take a piece of music and put it there just to hear what music would sound like. And a few of the times that we did that, it was so effective, particularly Scarborough Fair, which I thought that worked very well in the movie, Scarborough Fair scene.

MBR Cambridge, Jesus loves you more than you know, but it's still not that much. My name is Patrick Pryde. The program is subject to change today, focusing on Mrs. Robinson. The song excerpted in The Graduate, released the last week of December 1967, but was invigorated in a more rockist form for a single released in April 1968. It's one of the first examples of previously recorded popular music being used in place of an orchestral soundtrack. The single shot to number one by Simon and Garfunkel, their second of three number one singles. The song was not nominated for an Oscar. One legend has it, it was ineligible because it wasn't written for the film, though it kind of sort of was. Another version I heard is that, or read, is that it wasn't timely nominated. Paperwork wasn't given on time. The film was directed by Mike Nichols from a script credited to Buck Henry and Calder Willingham. The film became a sort of meme of sorts, both for the climactic scene, so to speak, of Benjamin interrupting Elaine's wedding to declare his love for her, as well as for April-December romances in general, where female elders aggressively pursue a younger, feeble, innocent fawn, that cougar dynamic. The film also served perhaps as an intergenerational critique of the soullessness of modern life, enabled by the elder generation, embodied perhaps by the advice that a new graduate pursue a career in plastics, the literal corporeality of artificiality. But one fascinating undercurrent to these themes is how the writer of the novella, The Graduate, actually embodied the countercultural ideas that were sort of ignored in the book and by the protagonists and the filmmakers. Charles Webb may be the closest Western figure to St. Francis of Assisi of his era. He donated his earnings from The Graduate to charity, including, well, the Anti-Defamation League. He declined an inheritance from his father. And when he couldn't do so for his mother, he accepted her inheritance and gave it all away. When he married Eve Rudd, incidentally the sister to trombonist Roswell Rudd, they sold their wedding gifts back to the guests and then donated the money to charity. Over the years, he worked menial jobs at Kmart as a farmhand, a house cleaner, and even caretakers at a time at a New Jersey nudist colony. This asceticism inevitably led to poverty, which Charles and Eve, now called Fred, relished. He told the Times of London, "When you run out of money, it's a purifying experience. It focused the mind like nothing else." I'll take his word for it. We just conclude with everybody's favorite subsidiary feature, For Pete's Sake, versions of Pat Nauseam by Petras. Now, normally, Pete Weiss contributes an original reworking of the song, but personal and professional obligations intervened this week. In the background, we're hearing the other originator. Beat producer Dave Bivens contributed, made especially for the show. I love the cowbells. But instead of Pete Weiss, we had some Esperanto. Pat Nauseam is an international language from German Peter Horton in 1970. Before that, Blue Grass Holes, a version by DC outfit The Country Gentlemen, a B-side to their 1970 single on the DC label Rebel that alarmingly used Confederate iconography. Checkmate, we heard Pat Nauseam. Esperanto versions from Slovakia, Vaclav Nekar from 1970. Me and Mrs. and or Mr. Jones is what we call versions by artists with the most popular surname in Anglo-America, but it also refers to the man who sang the song, Billy Paul, from his second record, released on Neptune. Billy Paul was tight with the Gamble and Huff duo, recording for three of their labels, first Gamble, then Neptune, then the Great Philly International. Ebony Woman would be the last release on the failed Neptune label, but it also set up Gamble and Huff and their partner Tom Bell to forge this landmark reciprocal relationship with Columbia Records. They would receive nationwide distribution for the new Philly International, while Columbia was able to fill a huge gap in their black popular music catalog. Before that, some Brazilian wax from the organ grinder Lafayette. And we started this set, frankly, with Frank Sinatra from 1969's My Way, one of the only ones to sort of adapt the lyrics to the movie and slut shame Mrs. Robinson. You can text or call 617-253-8810. Time now for everybody's favorite subsidiary feature.
Sissy Strut, steel band versions of the song. As demanded by my sister Kristen, she has threatened to disown me if I don't play more steel band. And despite deliberately ignoring steel band to enable that to happen, sometimes you got to play the hits. This is Rolfo's Trinidad Steel Band, a 1969 recording I could not find anywhere in the internet, but I could find it in my record collection. And it's here on WMBR Cambridge.

0: we have ice cream or not?
1: Yes, we have ice cream, you flipping psychopath.
2: I'm sorry, buddy. I'm really tense. I really...

0: WMBR in Cambridge. My name is Patrick Bryant. The program is subject to change today, looking at Mrs. Robinson. It has this sort of buoyant bossa nova schlager type beat. And the fact that it omits really the plot line of The Graduate makes it perfect fodder for artists of all ages to cover, as we're hearing today. We just concluded with everybody's favorite subsidiary feature, Turning Japanese, versions from the Far East. We heard Electric Samurai, a name no less offensive perhaps than Turning Japanese as a subgenre. But it's a pseudonym for famed Japanese electronic composer Tomita from the 1974 record Switched on Rock, which was Moog versions of hit songs. That was preceded by Harp, the Herald Angel Sing, versions on electric harp by Dave Snell, called Plays Hits on a Harp for the BBC record label. I wonder if Joanna Newsom owns a copy of that, or even Mary Lattimore. Then we had some more can-conned, getting ready for our trip north of the border next week. Peter Schofield and the Canadians from the Now Sound LP. It has a rather funereal opening to its liner notes. Will big bands ever come back? I'm afraid the answer is no. Not the way that we knew them. So they admit to sort of pandering to cover songs. As a way to appeal to the youth of the Americas for everybody's favorite subsidiary feature.
1: I was part of a special task force of very young-looking cops who infiltrated high schools. How do you do, fellow kids?
2: What?
0: Before that, we heard Jamaica Me Crazy, music from Jamaica, artist called The Rebellious Subjects. I have no idea who they were. Produced by Sid Burdnick, 1971 on the Panther label, and we started with the Wheels of Steel Band, Rolfo's Trinidad Steel Band, the title track to a 1969 record, Mrs. Robinson. Sad news is I did not have enough time to play all the many versions that we will hear. The good news, or maybe the worst news, is that next week we're going to just do 2 more hours of this song with much less chatter and patter. So I want to get out versions I won't be able to play next week because they're only available in my record collection, not online. This is everybody's favorite subsidiary feature, My Kid Should Do That. We know, of course, My Kid Could Do That are versions where age-inappropriate versions by Tykes. This is something that is what kids should do. It's an exercise record from the Health and Physical Education Department of the Educational Research Council of America. Thanks again for listening.

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This is your host, Girl Prometheus, with another edition of Added on Letterboxd. I feel like last time's programming was a bit quiet, and not in terms of the music, but in terms of myself. I was pretty under the weather, so I didn't really have much room to speak, so I kind of wanted the music to speak a little bit for me. I don't really remember the exact film titles that consisted of my programming last time, but I remember it was a lot of Michael Mann's soundtracks and scores. I want to say Heat, Thief, you know, the similar vibe. Today we've got a sort of strange mix of instrumentals, some songs with lyrics from, I don't know, all over various genres, and not just in terms of music genres, but also film genres. And I hope you have a great listen on this lovely, hopefully not so disgustingly humid Sunday.

0: Welcome back. I hope you had a great listen. Here are the movies and TV shows, well, technically only one TV show, where I got these songs from. First one is The Virgin Suicides, then Anatomy of a Fall, Party Girl, Nowhere, Begonia, Climax, Lost Highway, Alpha, The Sopranos, The Social Network, Before the Devil Knows You're Dead, Goodwill Hunting, Beau Travail, and Challengers. I hope you have an incredible Sunday after this listen, and you just listened to WMBR in Cambridge. Bye-bye.
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0: 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That ain't nothing but the devil.
1: That has disappeared completely with the tune Not With Me, preceded by a Fraunhofer Diffraction and a tune Before the Dawn. Paper Twin before that with Alkaline, and we started off with Goo Monday and the tune Real Time. About a quarter past the hour here on Global Sound Clash. Gonna continue on with Dedrick and the tune Imagine.

That was Sexual Purity with the tune Decay, preceded by Yana Giga and the tune Out of Focus. Merlin Storm before that with Tanz Im Nibel, and we started off with Dedrick and the tune Imagine. It's about 1:30 here on Global Sound Clash WMVR. We're going to continue on with Nuclear Daisies and the tune Cinnamon Kiss.

0: church in the morning.
1: Oh, I don't want to dance. 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
2: That was Giovanni and Yorka with Nebbio, received by First Hate and the tune Trojan Horse. Chemical Waves and The Spoils before that with the Proper Hulk remix rework of The Door. And we started off with O&L and the tune Without Me. That's it for this week's edition of Global Sound Clash here on WMBR.

Hello again, everyone. Welcome to Africa Kabisa on WMBR Cambridge and WMBR.org. My name is Brutus. Together, we are going to listen to wonderful music from the great continent of Africa and its diaspora. The first set of our show today will take us to Cape Verde, followed by Haiti, the DRC, and Ivory Coast. Happy listening.

We have just listened to Le Villageois by Daouda Kone from Côte d'Ivoire. And before that, we listened to Mongali by Fire Test from Congo DRC. Before that, we listened to Damu Damu by Skasha No. 1 from Haiti. And the set got started with Morena with Jorge Neto from Cape Verde. In our next set, we'll feature João Seria from Sao Tome and Principe, followed by Les Frères de Jean from Haiti, and then Taboulé Woshewo from the DRC. Happy listening.

0: with the last work. We were in Congo DRC with Tabule Woshuo playing the track Mer Ando. Before that, we were in Haiti with Les Frères de Jean playing the track First Class. And the set got started with Africa Negra playing the track Mimobo Bekwakweda.
1: Dab

0: That was Hola Señorita by Metric Games from the DRC by way of Paris.
1: Before that, we had
0: Saida Kaoli in Maria Salome. She's from Tanzania.
1: Before that, we had
0: La Femme de Mon Patron by Taouda Kone. He's from Ivory Coast.
1: Our next set will take us to Nigeria with Yemi Alade, followed by George Neto in Wazinia and Metro Games from the DRC by way of Paris. Metro Games is the son of a Papa Wemba musician.

We were just in Nigeria listening to Marry Me by Yemi Alade. And before that, we listened to Metro Games playing Bella. Before Bella, we had Georges Neto playing Wazinia. Georges Neto is from Cape Verde. And the set got started by Yemi Alade playing Johnny, the French version. Next, we go to Nigeria with King Sonny Ade playing Synchro System. After that, we will be listening to Sister Rosetta Tharpe playing in Manchester, England in 1964. Happy listening.

The last track we listened to was Secret Agent by Tony Allen. Tony Allen was Fela Kuti's drummer. Before that, we were in Manchester, England, 1964, with the godmother of rock and roll, Sister Rosetta Tharpe. She's the reason rock guitar exists. Elvis, Chuck Berry, Little Richard, Johnny Cash, and Keith Richard all said she was the biggest influence, as she did it in the 1930s and 40s as a black woman with a Gibson SG playing gospel in nightclubs. She was born in 1915 in Arkansas and died in 1973 in Philadelphia. She influenced Elvis Presley, Chuck Berry, Little Richard, Johnny Cash, Eric Clapton, Keith Richards, and Jeff Beck. To repeat after Keith Richard, he said she could play that guitar. I mean, she was playing rock and roll before anyone. She played Strange Things Happen Every Day. Before Sister Rosetta Tharpe, we had from Nigeria King Sunny Ade playing Synchro System to start the set. We have reached the end of our show, and we thank you so much for listening. We are leaving you with No One's Afrobeat from Chile, playing Fela's Opposite People. Have a wonderful week and take good care of yourself. My name is Brutus.

0: WMBR Cambridge. You're listening to The Beak Beat, and we have an episode with Alex. I'm your host, JM.
1: Good morning, and welcome to 88 Rewound. I'm Alex McNeil. This is the show on which, every week, we choose a week from the past. We find a local radio station survey, and we count down the hits as they appeared on that survey. My choice today is the week of January 25th, 1968, and the station is a top 40 station from Oklahoma City, Oklahoma, WKY, located at 930 on the AM dial. There's some interesting stuff on this list, as well as some big hits. We've got time for the top 39 this morning, I hope. And at number 39, here is Engelbert Humperdinck.

0: And we begin today's show of hits from the week of January 25th, 1968, according to WKY in Oklahoma City. At number 39, Engelbert Humperdinck, Am I That Easy to Forget? Nationally, it reached number 18. Then the Moody Blues, with one of their most famous songs, Nights in White Satin. The single, surprisingly, did not reach the Hot 100, only got to number 103. Then you may remember the television series Mission Impossible. That was the theme to Mission Impossible, composed and performed by Lalo Schifrin, that just missed the national top 40, peaking at number 41. And at number 36, it was Bobby Vinton, Just As Much As Ever. That got to number 24 nationwide. Returning to the survey at number 35, it's Neil Diamond with somewhat of a rarity, a song he didn't write.
1: I said,

It's 88 Rewound on WMBR in Cambridge, and today we're listening to hits from the week of January 25th, 1968, according to WKY in Oklahoma City. At number 35, Neil Diamond covering New Orleans, originally done by Gary U.S. Bonds, nationally got to number 51. At number 34, a trio from New York City, the Willoughbys, It's Not Easy. They were one-hit wonders. The record got to number 95. At number 33, Spanky and Our Gang, Sunday Morning. That got to number 30, although you actually heard the album version. At number 32, The Association, Everything That Touches You, reached number 10. And at number 31, Jay and the Techniques with Strawberry Shortcake. That just made the top 40, peaking at number 39. The group was from Allentown, Pennsylvania. At number 30, here's Brenton Wood.

number 30 on the WKY survey from January 25th, 1968. Brenton Wood, Baby You Got It, got to number 34 nationally in late 1967. You can hear traces of his earlier hits, Give Me a Little Sign and the Oogum Boogum Song. At number 29, Herman's Hermits, I Can Take or Leave Your Loving, peaked at number 22 in the U.S., number 11 in England. At number 28, Harper's Bazaar, with a modern version of Chattanooga Choo Choo, got to number 45 nationally in late 1967. The song was a big hit for Glenn Miller way back in 1941 in the movie Sun Valley Serenade. And at number 27, the Beach Boys, with Darlin', just made the top 20 at position number 19, featuring Carl Wilson on lead vocals. At number 26 and number 25, WKY was playing Both Sides of the Monkees record.

This is WMBR in Cambridge, and this is 88 Rewound. Today we're listening to hits from the week of January 25th, 1968, according to the survey from WKY in Oklahoma City. At number 26 and number 25, WKY was playing both sides of the Monkees record, Going Down, which bubbled under number 104 in late 1967, and then one of their big hits, Daydream Believer, number one, also in late 1967, written by John Stewart. At number 24, Tommy Boyce and Bobby Hart, I Wonder What She's Doing Tonight, number eight on the national charts. I've been playing that record several times on my other shows, Lost and Found, etc., because Bobby Hart passed away just a few weeks ago. At number 23, Bobby Wood, Break My Mind, that bubbled under, got to number 110, written by John D. Loudermilk,